0: wala dyan sa 125 countries, more than a billion people, thinking that it is wrong to step out of an international tribunal trying the gravest crimes. So, possible kung possible, pero parang malabo.
1: Ay, yung European Union ba susunod kay Trump?
0: Mukhang hindi. In fact, sabi nga nila, pro-protektahan namin ang ICC. We will step up as a group. 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
0: 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In fact, sa Pilipinas, meron silang, kaya medyo bentahin nila itong ICC issue kasi meron silang parang GSP Plus program. Yung GSP Plus program, yung buong EU, ito yung mailang bansa ba to, they trade with other countries based on a parang priority list. Ikaw mapupunta sa priority list kung okay yung governance mo. Parang marami silang factors. 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Pero human rights, wala kang inaapi dyan sa bansa nyo. Good governance and anti-corruption measures. Are you a signatory to these international instruments?
2: Mm-hmm.
0: So itong ICC issue din, nare-raise to doon sa discussions. 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
0: And I guess who else to know that better than President Ferdinand Marcos.
1: Mm-hmm.
0: Yung panahon ng tatay niya na nakaupo, ang dami niyang ganung parang double dealing, kumbaga. On one end, sasabihin niya, hindi, okay kami. On the other side, merong atrocities during martial law. Kaya hindi mo rin masasabing kumbaga ultimo, susunod at susunod yan sa US, particularly on this point.
1: So kumbaga, kaya, this time, ang US...
3: What do you think is the main reason bakit ganun ang approach ni President Trump sa ICC?
1: Yeah.
3: Is it simply a political thing?
0: US troops. In a sense, yes. Actually, whether you talk about Democrats or Republicans, they really don't like the ICC because they want to protect US troops. As a country, kumbaga per se, yung US sumali naman yan dun sa pagbuo ng ICC. Pero kung madadamay na siya, yan, aatras yan. Kaya in the middle of talks, they signed the Rome Statute, Bill Clinton, katulad

0: Now there's Israel.
1: one of the yeah I was talking about dun sa leading sa ano ng Israel ano eh kasi nga there is a perception na nangyayari iba ang hulog ng kaisipan kasi na inaano nila that if the haters ng Israel would do it no okay lang pero pag Israel would do it it's a genocide. Halimbawa yung Druze no walang nagbabalita ko tungkol sa Druze yung ginawang pagpatay sa kanila no so it's walang nagdadala noon eh. Kaya it's an issue of not just criminality but ano din eh politics din eh.
0: Yeah, in fact, yung genocide, politically colored in the sense ang genocide, kasi it talks about persecution of a group. Sino yung group na yon? Of a political entity, ethnic, etc. So, ang daming issues doon. Pero, there are universally accepted standards kung how it is to be defined. Kaya, in a sense, kapag yun yung theory na, maybe it's not a group, maybe it's not extermination of a quote-unquote group, it's just random people, that unfortunately will have to be a defense. Baka makasuhan ka muna because you have judges thinking that this is genocide and then you defend yourself in court. Kasi there's standards to it and if judges, learned people, view it as genocide, then you might really be brought to that court. And medyo kampante ako dito sa court na to in the sense that they've looked at so many other cases. Kumbaga may comparison sila kaya they can immediately take out cases which are not genocide.
2: Okay.
0: And
1: So you're
0: in the
1: saying there
0: case of
1: is,
0: Israel, they're not charged with genocide but with war crimes. Kaya medyo clear-cut yung ano doon, walang politics involved in this
1: What you're
0: case.
1: saying is there is objectivity sa definition na binibigay ng ICC, for that matter.
2: Okay.
0: With the entire history experience nila in dealing with these cases.
2: Attorney Conti, Bishop R.A. and Pastor A., puntahan ko lang sandali ano yung case ngayon ni former President Rodrigo Duterte. Sa November po ano mag-start na yung trial proper, kumbaga. 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So can you please mag-run through lang po tayo sandali, leading nga dun sa inaabangan nga po na talagang umpisa po ng paglilitis.
0: Essentially, yung pinaplan siya ay ebidensya. 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All parties, tatlo yung parties na involved or legal teams, prosecution, the victims' legal representatives, and the defense are required to submit their trial briefs prior to November 30. So, kanya-kanyang deadline, nauna na yung prosecution, susunod yung sa victims, susunod yung sa defense. Defense is due end of October. Kaya medyo yan yung minamanmanan. Meron ngayong issues. Ito, sabi ng iba, baka naman masyadong maliit in a sense para pag-usapan. Pero sabihin ko na, yung e-court protocol, may protocol sila on how to identify evidence. There are some kumbaga, details that the defense is contesting and then the prosecution is suggesting. So recently, that's one of the decisions as regards tagging or identification of documents. These are in a sense administrative, pero important din. 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In fact, yung recent na decision has to do with metadata. How do you authenticate pictures? Para pagdating ng trial, magpakita ka ng picture, hindi na yung, ako ba yan? Edited yan eh. 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But now, there is this medyo substantial naman ano, na issue, yung, pero parang procedural kasi bilang ng ebidensya
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0: ng
2: dami daw po.
0: prosecution.
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0: Yes, 62. Tapos ang pinaka-issue

0: Noong February, ang binigay ng prosecution sa defense was about 5,000 pieces of evidence. So pieces yun, ha? hindi pages. Ang ano nga nila, yung 60,000 is 300,000 pages. So 5,000 lang noong February, sa ang reklamo ng defense, which could be, baka naman may basis, 3 months before itong hearing. So siguro ditong mga August, July, itong second half of the year, biglang buhos. 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That's just, kumbaga, documents that is background information. Pero the essential documents that you really need to study would be the Command Memorandum Circular 16-2016, yung Tokhang Memorandum. 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
1: Okay. Attorney, ang justice system natin, how far from such kind of quality, if that may be called quality?
0: Tingin ko hindi naman nalalayo. Na, of course, ang tingin natin parang wow.
1: The perception is, kasi kung dito yan lilitation, walang mangyayari.
0: So yun, well, una kasi, we have a lot different rules. And second, we have yung processes. At saka yung mismong court, it's funded in a way differently. Pero kaya hindi ko masabing ganun kalayo kasi one, I trust in the same quality of judges. Yung judges na, wala tayong ibang pag-usapan kundi itong kaso. We are concentrating on the case and we rule on the basis of the rules. If you really give our judges here in the Philippines that kind of opportunity, that kind of insulation, yung walang makikialam dyan, walang kakausap dyan, they rule fair. At maraming judges akong alam na talagang...
1: Pero that is far from reality.
0: But many, ako sa totoo po, bihira akong makakita ng judge na nababayaran. Okay. Maybe, I mean, in big cases na talagang life or death.
1: Meron pa nga nagsabi sa akin, may kausap ako eh, bisit ba na naman pala eh, di uso naman yung outsourcing, pati yung justisya natin, outsource na lang natin.
0: Well, ang ano kasi, yung ako pag if you show up in court and then argue your way in court, there are some judges who look at that favorably na, okay to, walang bigayan. Alam niyo kung saan tayo sumasabit, kaya parang may mga ganitong issue. Sorry, pero pag may pumapasok na malalaking pangalan, na willing magbayad. At sila yung nag-feed sa court. But in cases where nobody approaches the judges,
2: gumugulong naman.
0: Gugulong naman. Tapos okay. yung bilis, it's a function of oversight.
2: All right.
0: Kaya sa amin, yung pansin namin, so ito sa court, sa ICC, ang laki ng media interest, di ba? 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Na parang mag-check na ano bang nangyayari sa, sabihin na natin, corruption cases. So gugulong at gugulong if you just have the right kumbaga, ingredients in place. Okay. 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In the ICC, fortunately, they have the financial independence. Right now, na yun

0: Tili, agapay ng sambayanan. In a world of change, the unchanging message of Jesus Christ continues to bring new life. Here is FEBC Philippines Chief Executive Officer Luis Miguel Castillo for the FEBC Report.
1: Warm and gentle, that's how Bacolod is often described. 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
2: Maayong adlaw, Sir Lucho. 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
2: Para sa amin, ang 1233 DYVS is more than just a radio station. Isa siyang trusted kumpanyo ng maraming pamilya sa Bacolod at mga karating probinsya. 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
2: 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It becomes parang kasimanwa at karelasyon ng mga nakikinig sa Hiligaynon speaking communities na often quiet, respectful, at relationship-oriented. Communication is not about pagiging loud or persuasive, but about being genuine, gentle, and relational. Dito po, ang language plays a very important role. When DYVS uses Hiligaynon, it speaks directly to the heart of the listeners. Mas ramdam nila na they are being understood, not just informed. Hindi ito parang one way na pagbibigay ng impormasyon, but more of a conversation na may malasakit at respeto. Ang culture also shapes how messages are delivered. Sa mga Hiligaynon, mahalaga ang paghidait, respeto, at pagkamaalwa na relasyon. So even tone, choice of words, and how a message is delivered, nagmamatter po yon. Hindi kailangang maingay o sobrang direct. Mas effective ang simple, sincere, and warm communication. So in this way, DYVS becomes more than a source of news or programs. It becomes a trusted companion in everyday life. Kasabay sa trabaho, sa bahay, at sa mga moments ng reflection. At the end of the day, ang connection na nabubuo is not just through information, but through trust, consistency, and genuine care for the listener.
1: Leah, the sweet voice of salvation is the tagline of 1233 DYBS. 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And what do you shape your programming? And what do you hope listeners ultimately understand?

0: It means we communicate truth with grace, compassion, and love. Even when we discuss hard realities, gusto naming maramdaman ng listeners na may pag-asa, may malasakit, at may Diyos na handang tumulong sa kanila. Ultimately, ang prayer namin is that every listener will not only remember DYVS as a trusted radio station, but more importantly, that they will hear God's invitation to know Him personally. We hope they will understand that true hope, lasting peace, and real salvation are found in Jesus Christ. That's the heart behind the sweet voice of salvation.
1: How beautiful to hear that from you, to inspire people to follow Jesus Christ. And can you share some examples of how DYVS has made a meaningful impact in the lives of individuals, families, or communities over more than 5 decades?
0: By God's grace po, Sir Lucho, marami na kaming nakitang stories of lives being touched through the ministry of DYVS. Isa sa mga encouraging testimonies po ay mula sa kay Mrs. Mercedes Nanit ng Buena Vista, Guimaras. Isa po siyang 77-year-old na retired teacher. Isa siyang faithful listeners or listener ng DYVS, at ibinahagi niya na ang DYVS ay naging malaking bahagi ng kanyang spiritual growth through the years. Kapag naririnig namin ang mga ganitong testimonies, napapaalala sa amin na ang radio is more than just a medium of communication. It is a ministry. Kahit hindi namin personal na nakikita ang bawat listener, God is using every broadcast to encourage hearts, strengthen ng mga pananampalataya, and bring people closer to Him.
1: Alam ko na sa programa natin na babahagi natin yung mensahe ng Panginoon. How about during emergencies such as typhoons, power outages, and other crises or disaster? How has DYVS served communities during these critical moments?
0: Sir Lucho, during emergencies po, yung radio, malaking tulong po talaga na medium. It becomes a lifeline. And by God's grace, DYVS has always taken that responsibility seriously. Sa mga panahon ng typhoons, power outages, Mount Canlaon situations, at iba pang crisis, we do our best to stay on air to give timely and accurate information para ang mga tao ay informed at guided, hindi nagpapanik. We coordinate po sa mga LGUs and disaster response teams to ensure that the information we share is verified and reliable. But aside from news and updates, we also provide encouragement and prayer support. Because during crisis, people don't just need information. We believe they also need hope. Kaya po, yung role po ng DYVS ay distinct. Distinct ito kasi we include po ng prayer in most of our programs, especially during emergencies. We pause to pray for safety, protection, and comfort for affected families, reminding listeners that they are not alone. At the end of the day, ang goal namin is to be a voice of calm, clarity, compassion, and hope in the middle of uncertainty. By God's grace, DYVS continues to serve as a trusted source of information and encouragement for the communities we serve.
1: DYVS indeed is very unique, you know, dyan sa Bacolod. And DYVS is again part of a bigger network of FEBC with other stations, forming the 13 stations ng FEBC across the entire Philippines. Dyan sa Bacolod, marami kayong ministry supporters, community partners, and public institutions that you work with. How have these relationships strengthened the station over the years? And how do you balance these long-standing partnerships with new opportunities for growth and outreach?
0: Over the years, DYVS po has been greatly strengthened through our partnerships with ministry supporters, community organizations, at mga public institutions. So itong mga

0: relationship po ay nakatulong to extend ng ating reach and serve more effectively. Whether sa pag-share po ng gospel, pagbibigay ng public service information, or responding to community needs. Malaking bahagi po sila ng kung paano namin na ipagpatuloy ang misyon ng DYDS. They also open doors for collaboration and make our service more responsive sa needs ng community.
1: Siyempre, ang DYDS, as you serve in these different capacities and different members of our communities, how do you continue to expand your reach? Ano ba yung ibang opportunities, mga bagong opportunities and challenges na pag-engage sa mga audiences beyond our traditional platform? How do we reach the younger or the next generation of listeners?
0: As DYDS continues to expand its reach, especially through digital platforms, we see both new opportunities and new challenges. On the opportunity side, mas marami na kaming naabot ngayon, lalo na ang younger generation who are more active online. 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But at the same time, may challenges din, like how to stay relevant in a fast-changing digital space and how to communicate biblical truth in a way that is engaging but still faithful to scripture. Ang attention span po is shorter and content is more competitive. So we really need to be intentional in how we present our message. For DYDS, the goal remains the same, to faithfully proclaim Christ. Ang platform may change from radio to digital, but the message does not. By God's grace, we are learning how to engage younger audiences while staying rooted in our mission as the sweet voice of salvation.
1: I'm so encouraged to hear that because 55 years ang DYDS today, no? And what would be the clearest statement of its purpose? And why does that mission remain relevant in today's media landscape?
0: Sir, for 55 years ng DYDS, yung clearest statement ng ating purpose po is this: by God's grace, DYDS exists to faithfully proclaim the gospel of Jesus Christ while serving communities with truth, compassion, and hope. At its core, hindi lang po kami radio station. It is a ministry. Everything we do, from news, public service, to music, Bible teaching, is anchored on one mission: to point people to Christ and to be a voice of encouragement in everyday life. This mission remains very relevant today because even if media platforms mag-continue po yung pagbabago, the needs of people remain the same. People are still searching for truth, hope, guidance, and meaning in the middle of a noisy and often confusing world. Kaya whether on traditional or digital platforms, the message does not change. By God's grace, DYDS continues to be the sweet voice of salvation, faithfully declaring that true hope and salvation are found in Jesus Christ, and that message will always remain relevant in every generation.
1: Thank you, Leia, for sharing the identity of DYDS. We are very encouraged to know that your identity remains rooted in the gospel of Jesus Christ. God bless you. Through decades of broadcasting, 1233 DYDS has remained a steady companion to Hiligaynon-speaking communities in Western Visayas. As we continue the mission, our ministry is shaped by the people we serve in Bacolod and nearby provinces, and ultimately by the Lord who calls and sustains this work. May we be reminded that this work continues with the same heart for people and the same purpose until all have heard. Thank you for joining us. This has been Kuya Lucho Castillo for the FEBC Report. Until next time, Take care and God bless.
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0: 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Because the mindset of Christ says, I will obey the Father even when obedience costs me something. 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
3: Welcome to Turning Point. If you're like many believers, life is feeling more urgent and unsettled these days. And Dr. David Jeremiah believes it's due to increased spiritual warfare. That's the topic of his new book and teaching series, The Battle for Your Soul, and the focus of today's lively conversation. To interview Dr. Jeremiah about the rise in spiritual warfare, here's special guest Sheila Walsh.
4: You sense it, don't you? A force in the world actively working against your peace, your family, and your faith. Well, the Bible calls this spiritual warfare. And while the reality of this unseen battle can sound intimidating, Dr. David Jeremiah wants to offer a liberating truth. You have nothing to fear in Christ. For too long, the topic of spiritual warfare has been shrouded in confusion and sensationalism. For these reasons, in the next few minutes, we cut through the noise to give you the clear, biblical perspective you need. Dr. Jeremiah will point us to Scripture, where we will discover that we are not helpless targets, but victors in Christ. He wants us to know that it's time to stop walking in fear and start living in the confidence of the one who has already overcome the world. The unseen war is real, but your victory is already secured. So, if you're ready for this fascinating discussion, help me welcome pastor, teacher, author, and my very dear friend, Dr. David Jeremiah. I'm excited about this one.
5: I can tell.
4: Over the years, I've had the privilege of interviewing you. We've talked about so many different subjects. This one seems a little more intimidating, spiritual warfare. Why did you determine to do this and at this time?
5: Because, Sheila, everywhere I've gone over these last months, it's just been so evident that this is going on. Yeah. Maybe the best way to say that, the way people will understand it is, and maybe you've said this because I know we've said it at home, something is different about what's happening right now. Yeah. Something is different. Yeah. And everybody wonders what it is. I believe that one of the things that's very different is the intensity of the enemy trying to take us out.
4: Yeah. Now, you have been preaching faithfully for many years. Have you taught on spiritual warfare before?
5: Yes, I did a series on spiritual warfare some years ago. And then when I taught the book of Ephesians, we covered it there because that's where most of it is. And we've talked about it, but not anything like the intensity with which we're dealing with it now.
4: Yeah. What I find fascinating in your teaching, you talk about biblical secrets of spiritual warfare. Why do you call them secrets?
5: Well, they're not secrets because nobody can figure them out. They're secrets because they've not been revealed.
4: Wow.
5: You know, in the Bible, oftentimes a secret is something that has not yet been revealed. Like in the New Testament, you have the introduction of the church, but it was unknown in the Old Testament. It was a secret in the Old Testament. This is a secret. And, you know, the Bible tells us that there are things we should know about spiritual warfare, mm-hmm. and they're secrets to most people, but after we get done with this, they won't be secrets anymore.
4: Excellent. I can't wait. Now, you talk in your teaching, you've got four specific areas: the war zone, the war, the weapons, and the warrior. Yeah. So let's start with the war zone.
5: Okay. The spiritual war that we fight, though it affects our bodies, doesn't really happen in our bodies. It happens in our souls, in that immaterial part of us that's who we are, the part that goes to heaven when we die as Christians, when we're absent from the body and present with the Lord. Your soul is that part of you that's real, but oftentimes get pushed to the side because we're so intrigued with the body.
4: Why is it so important for each one of us to protect our soul?
5: Because, Sheila, the soul is the part of you that relates to God. You say, well, what about my body? Your body can't relate to God because God doesn't have a body, right? He's spirit. So if you're going to relate to God, you have to relate to him through your soul. And if you let your soul get battered, beaten, and destroyed, your relationship with God is going to suffer major hits.
4: Mm-hmm. Can your soul be possessed by anything but God?
5: You know, I think there's a veiled question there. Mm-hmm. Can we be possessed by demons or all that? And my understanding of that has always been that if you have the Holy Spirit in you, you can't be possessed by two things. The Holy Spirit possesses you when you become a Christian, but you can be obsessed by the devil.
4: Right.
5: Somebody said he may not be in your heart, but he can sit on your shoulder, you know, and he will give you grief. I don't believe it's possible for a Christian to be demon possessed, to be controlled by Satan, because the Holy Spirit is within you and he won't let that happen.
4: So that's a war zone. So let's talk about the war. In battle for your soul, you say it takes place in three different areas: the battle around you, the battle inside you, and the battle above you. Let's start with the battle around you.
5: Well, let me just first of all say, Sheila, that those three categories come from an ancient theologian by the name of Augustine, where he introduced to us the phrase, the world, the flesh, and the devil.
4: Right.
5: Those are the three enemies of every Christian: the world, the flesh, and the devil. The world is the enemy around you. The flesh is the enemy inside of you, and the devil is the enemy above you. Hmm. The enemy around you, the world, is the pressure you face because you live in this world. In Romans, it says, don't let the world squeeze you into its mold. The famous passage, Romans 12, 1 and 2. What that means is there's a system in place in this world that's different than what Christianity is. And it's opposed to Christianity. And it continually is trying to get you to live according to the tenets of that philosophy. And that's why Paul wrote, don't let that world system squeeze you into its mold. You stand strong for Christ. Don't become like the world. The world is materialism and all the things that you can see. The world cares very little for the soul. The world cares only for the things they can touch and feel and count.
4: What about the war within?
5: The war within is the flesh. And I like to say that more than anything else, the flesh is indicative of the old nature. The flesh in you is everything you were before you were a Christian. And what some people are surprised about is when you become a Christian, the flesh doesn't go away. And I always tell people, if you don't believe that, ask your husband or your wife, and they will tell you that is a true statement. The flesh, the old nature, is the part of you that wants to keep you from having victory in your life, and that's what that is.
4: And the battle above you?
5: The battle above you is Satan, and the Bible says Satan goes around like a roaring lion seeking whom he may devour, and he's got a plan for each one of us to seduce us, and he knows exactly what our weaknesses are. We're going to talk about some of the things that are useful to Satan in bringing us away from the dynamic soul God wants us to be.
4: I have to honestly say, having the privilege of reading this earlier, I think this is one of the most profound, important books that you have written in a long, long time. I read everything you write. My husband and I watch it on television, but this is so practical for the world that we are living in right now. And you say that we all face two wars, a revolutionary war of the soul and a civil war of the soul.
5: Well, I'm trying to be a little cute with that, Sheila, but the revolutionary war is the war that you have with God before you become a Christian. The Bible says when you become a Christian, you make peace with God. Before you become a Christian, you are at enmity with God. If you don't remember those days as Christians, you know you didn't love God God loved you, but you were his enemy. When you become a Christian, you have peace with God. That's the Revolutionary War. Mm-hmm. But once you become a Christian, conflict doesn't go away. And that's a surprise to most people. I started the introduction of this book with a statement that goes like this. If God is so good, why am I doing so bad? You know, that's the way a lot of people feel. If God is in my heart, if I'm a Christian, why do I still fight all these battles that I'm fighting?
6: I love the fact that you lay out so many of the battles that we can relate to. So I want to talk about, the first one is the war with pride. You call it the seedbed of sin. Why do you call pride the seedbed of sin?
5: Well, pride is the original sin. Pride is the sin of Lucifer when he said, I will be like the Most High God. He decided he didn't want to worship God. He wanted to be God. And he was thrown out of heaven with the angels and has been terrorizing us ever since. But pride is an attempt to put something else in the place of God in your life. And it is not only the original sin, it's the fundamental sin. Just about all of the other sins find their roots in pride. And you know what's interesting about pride? It's a quiet sin. It's a sin that you can have in your heart, and nobody needs to know about it unless you open your big mouth and let them find out. But pride is a very, very difficult thing for people to understand. And the Bible says to us that God does not do well with the proud. Mm. He wants us to be humble.
6: Yeah. You also talk about the battlefield of temptation. Now, even Jesus was tempted.
5: Right. You know, Sheila, a lot of times people think temptation is sin, but temptation isn't sin. It couldn't possibly be sin because Jesus was tempted three times and Jesus was perfect. Yeah. Temptation is not sin. Yielding to it is sin. You know, somebody said it this way, temptation knocks at the door. But if you unlock the door and let it in, that's the sin.
6: Right.
5: You know, sin is yielding to temptation. But temptation is fierce and it affects everybody in this room. I preached on it and I said, I always wonder if my messages are applicable to everybody in church. Today, I'm absolutely certain that everybody in church is a candidate for this message because it's about temptation.
6: You write, too, about lust. Is lust different than temptation?
5: Well, temptation is the urge to get involved in lust. A temptation is the door into lust. Lust is not fun to talk about, not easy to talk about. And it's not just sex. It's the lust of the flesh and the lust of the mind. Lust is wanting something that's not yours and seeking to take that to yourself when it doesn't belong to you. The issues that we face today, if you have a television, you know what I'm talking about. When you get a television, if you want to stay true to your faith, you have to tell them, I don't want this channel, I don't want that channel, I don't want that channel. Please don't put that channel, because those channels are filled with pornography and lustful things. Mm-hmm. And I always like to mention when this subject comes up that God in his wisdom gave us a whole chapter in the book of Genesis to help us understand how it works and what to do about it. And that's the story of Joseph in the house of Potiphar, when Potiphar's wife came after him. And the Bible says he ran out of the house and she took his coat. I've told people he knew he was better off without his coat than without his character. He teaches us some really important lessons there, Sheila, because Joseph knew what he believed before the temptation came. When he was confronted with it, he said, how can I do this great wickedness and sin against God? He also knew that all sin is against God. It was sin against Potiphar. It was sin against her. It was sin against himself and his family. But ultimately, it was a sin against God. Mm-hmm. And I think sometimes when we allow this particular sin to invade our lives and invade the church, one of the reasons that happens is because we don't understand how serious it really is. And we put it down on a level, well, everybody kind of does it, you know. He's just a playboy or whatever. No, it's a serious thing. God takes note of it.
6: How do we protect ourselves and our families? Because if you listen to commercials at the moment on television, it's like you deserve this, you deserve that. It's all about more, more, more. How do we protect our souls?
5: Well, you're talking about the materialism issues that come. It's interesting to me. I never thought about this until I wrote this book. Did you know that materialism is kind of like the major enemy? Because at the end of the book of Revelation, there's a whole chapter about the end of it, about how the markets are destroyed and how they come to an end. The Bible says this, you can't love God and mammon. And mammon is a synonym for materialism. Materialism is the love of everything you can see, feel, touch, grab, as opposed to God, who no man has ever seen, and the spiritual things that are a part of the soul. And today that's a big, big problem. And it's not just a problem in the world, it's a problem in the church. One of the things that bothers pastors like me is to see God bless people with great resources, and then instead of using the resources for the things God meant them to be used for, see them get gobbled up in lifestyles and all the kinds of things that take them away from God, not close to God. So materialism is always going to be present. It's always going to be, if I can just get a little bit more, or if I can get this by the time I'm this old, and if I can do this and that. But here's the deal. Here's what the Bible says. What will it profit a man if he gains the whole world and loses his own soul? Yeah. I mean, what a statement that is. Mm-hmm. And it's not just about losing your soul like going to hell. It's losing your soul even as a Christian. You know, you can lose your soul as a Christian to materialism. Mm-hmm. You can get so caught up in the things the world wants you to do that your soul gets put on hold, and all of a sudden you look up and you don't even know your soul because you've neglected it for so long.
6: When we look at what's on television and movies and all the stuff that's out there that would corrupt us and our families, it seems to me that you, Dr. Jeremiah, that Turning Point, that your phenomenal staff, that the programs you produce, you are shining the light of God into the darkest corners of the world.
5: Well, I think that explains all the stuff that happens to us around here, you know. When you blow a hole in the enemy's darkness, he doesn't like it. And he does everything he can to discourage you and defeat you, and that's a pretty good evidence that you might be on the right track.
6: Yeah, but we're so grateful for what you're doing. I mean, aren't you amazed by everything? Phenomenal. And you do everything on the cutting edge. Everything's the best it could possibly be. Everything brings honor to the name of the Lord, and we are so, so grateful.
5: You know, Sheila, I'm going to say a word about that because I don't think enough emphasis is placed on excellence in the body of Christ. We serve the King of Kings, the Lord of Heaven. If we give him, I mean, I grew up in the church. My dad was a pastor, so I know all the church stuff that happens. The point I'm trying to make is we should be honored to offer up to God the very best that we have. It won't always be perfect. God knows that. I mean, I've never preached a perfect sermon. I've never done anything that even approaches that. But it ought to be my goal to give him the best I have in what I do. And my life verse is, whatever you do, do it unto the Lord and not unto men. Mm-hmm. For you serve the Lord Christ. Yeah. And do it with all your might. Give him everything you have. And I think that's an important point to make, because we still have a lot of people who think that if it's for the church, anything's okay. But it's not okay. Now, you may be in a church where you don't have any great vocalist. Give God the best one you have, you know, and do the best you can. That's, I think, what we ought to do as we serve the Lord.
6: That's honoring to the King.
5: Right.
6: Yeah.
5: And when we do what we do here, you know, the studio, this building that my son had so much a part in, and Paul, you know, I often say, this is NBC quality. Why should secularism have better equipment, better opportunities for their sorted message than we have?
6: Amen. Right. Amen. You talk about many battlefields for the soul. Let's talk about one that people might not think of as a battlefield, jealousy. Why is that so detrimental?
5: You know what, Sheila? Jealousy shrinks your soul.
6: Yes.
5: It just shrinks it. You get so caught up in what other people have that you wish you had. Mm. In this chapter, I talk about the different circles of jealousy. You know, for instance, I'm not jealous of any dentists that I know. You know, but my problem would be being jealous of another pastor who's a gifted orator who everybody's talking about, and they're talking about him instead of talking about me. I could be jealous of that. I must confess to you that I probably have been jealous of that over the years. I'm not now, but I have been. And I'll tell you what helps you with that more than anything else is having a good wife. Yeah. Your wife helps you with that. And then, So what jealousy is, it's a very formal statement that I am not happy with what God has given me and how he's equipped me and how he's gifted me. I want something from somebody else. God has done more for them than he's done for me. Mm-hmm. And that's not true, no matter who you are.
6: One of the things that you teach on in this series, which I related to, and from interviews we've done in the past, I know you do too, and that is the battlefield of discouragement. Talk to us about
5: Well, somebody asked me one day, of all these things that Satan uses to get to you, which one does he use on you the most? And that's it, discouragement. There's an old adage about Satan was displaying all of his tools one day, and he had them all laid out in courting, and then he had this one tool over here all by itself. And someone said, well, what's that? That's discouragement. Why do you put it over there? Oh, I need a protector. That's the most useful tool I have.
7: Wow.
5: And I think that there's a lot of truth to that. In the chapter on discouragement in this book, I tell the story of David and Absalom and how, as you guys remember, Absalom just destroyed his dad. He took the kingdom from him. And David is leaving Jerusalem, as somebody said, with a cardboard box in his hands. And he gets out, and a little ways out, he writes the words to Psalm 42. And these are the words, why are you cast down, O my soul? Hope thou in God. And three times in Psalm 42 and 43, David cries out, why are you cast down, O my soul? Has your soul ever been cast down? Have you ever been in a situation you were so discouraged you didn't know what to do next? And if you read those two Psalms, they really help you a lot. They help you to remember what God has done. He said, I remember how it was back in the days when I was going to church with all my friends. And that's kind of a modern translation, but that's what he said. And discouragement can be used to just take you out of the game completely. It can shut you down. And I know that that's happened to people that I'm acquainted with. One of the great illustrations of that is the man Charles Haddon Spurgeon, one of the greatest preachers of all time. He used to suffer such tremendous bouts of discouragement, he'd be taken away from his church for 3 months at a time. He'd go to the French Riviera to just try to get better so he could come back. And, you know, the guy was only 57 when he died, so it's not an age issue. He was a middle-aged man. He was so effective that when he preached on Sunday, they printed his sermon on the front page of the London Times on Monday, his whole sermon. But he got discouraged. He got so discouraged, he didn't know if he could keep going.
7: So let me ask you, you work so hard, we know that. So you wake up and it's Sunday morning and you know you have to preach and you feel discouraged. What do you do?
5: Well, you know what? If you'd have asked me that 2 or 3 years ago, I wouldn't give you the same answer that I'm giving you right now, because I've had some moments like that these last months. When I got myelitis on Labor Day in 23, I didn't preach for a couple of months. Then I tried to preach and ended up preaching from a chair, which just destroyed me. I couldn't. My wife thought it was great, but I couldn't stand it. And then I got to be able to stand up and preach. But the disease that I have has a very unpredictable cycle. Some days you're going to feel really good, but you might have some days you don't feel bad. It's incredible how Satan keeps track of that and makes as many of those days a Sunday as he can.
7: Wow.
5: And I've had a lot of Sundays when I would wake up and think, there's just no way. But you know what? When you step and you believe God and you trust him and you walk forward, it's one of the most amazing experiences. I actually told people there have been Sundays over the last 2.5 years where I felt like I was standing in the pulpit, but I wasn't preaching. I was standing over watching me preach, because I wasn't even aware sometimes of how I was doing it. I knew there was no way to do it, but God helped me. And, you know, some of the victories we've had, Sheila, I went to preach in Myrtle Beach when I was still in a chair. And in order for me to do this, they would bring a pulpit out here, and the pulpit would have to have an opening in it, so when you sat at the pulpit, your knees could go under the pulpit, and you could get close enough so the pulpit could help you. And I went to Myrtle Beach, and they took me out on the platform. I looked, and the pulpit was solid in the back. There was no place for my knees. If I was going to use my notes, I was going to be doing this. And I just said, wow. What do I do? I didn't hear any voices, but I stood up, and I've been standing up ever since that happened. And you know what? I preach 3 sermons every weekend within a 24-hour period. And I preach between 37 and 42 minutes every time I preach. So it isn't, you know, normal. What we do is not normal. Now, I don't eat dinner on Sunday until about 3 o'clock because I'm so tired. But the Lord gives me the strength to do that, and it's what I live for. I live for that. I live for it because I love so much to do what God's called me to do.
7: So we've talked about some of the battles that we fight. Let's talk about who we fight. There is a very real devil, but he's not some cartoon character in a red costume with a pitchfork, is he?
5: No. Sheila, here's a good way to illustrate that. If somebody said to you, Who is the opposite of God? Many of you would say Satan. But Satan isn't the opposite of God. He was created by God. He can't be his opposite. He's not even on the table with God. He's not even in the world with God. He is subject to God, but he's powerful. And he's not anybody to take for granted. You have to understand that he has a strategy for your soul. And if he was bold enough to tempt the Lord Jesus Christ in the wilderness, he's not going to worry about you or me. He will feel very confident coming after any of us.
8: Well, this is part one of the 2 days of discussion with Sheila Walsh about the new book, The Battle for Your Soul. Very important to me because as I look around today, I see people who spend hours in building their body and almost no time working on their soul. So let me ask you a question. How's your soul doing? And if you feel a little bit ragged in your answer, remember, there's always something you can do about it. The Bible is filled with information to help you build the strength of your soul. That's what this whole series is about. That's why I'm here every day, Monday through Friday. And that's why tomorrow we'll finish up our discussion of this whole series from the brand new book, The Battle for Your Soul. You get a copy of this book from a bookstore. The bookstores carry this book and you'll be able to get it on the 6th of October, coming up just a few days from now. See you tomorrow.
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12: 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Communication is not about pagiging loud or persuasive, but about being genuine, gentle, and relational. Dito po, ang language plays a very important role. When DYVS uses Hiligaynon, it speaks directly to the heart of the listeners. Mas ramdam nila na they are being understood, not just informed. Hindi ito parang one way na pagbibigay ng impormasyon, but more of a conversation na may malasakit at respeto. Ang culture also shapes how messages are delivered. Sa mga Hiligaynon, mahalaga ang paghidait, respeto, at pagkamaaluwa na relasyon. So even tone, choice of words, and how a message is delivered, nagmamatter po yun. Hindi kailangang maingay o sobrang direct. Mas effective ang simple, sincere, and warm communication. So in this way, DYVS becomes more than a source of news or programs. It becomes a trusted companion in everyday life. Kasabay sa trabaho, sa bahay, at sa mga moments ng reflection. At the end of the day, ang connection na nabubuo is not just through information, but through trust, consistency, and genuine care for the listener.
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12: 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Ang sweet po doesn't mean we avoid difficult issues. It means we communicate truth with grace, compassion, and love. Even when we discuss hard realities, gusto naming maramdaman ng listeners na may pag-asa, may malasakit, at may Diyos na handang tumulong sa kanila. Ultimately, ang prayer namin is that every listener will not only remember DYVS as a trusted radio station, but more importantly, that they will hear God's invitation to know Him personally. We hope they will understand that true hope, lasting peace, and real salvation are found in Jesus Christ. That's the heart behind the sweet voice of salvation.
11: How beautiful to hear that from you, to inspire people to follow Jesus Christ. 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
12: By God's grace po, Sir Lucho, marami na kaming nakitang stories of lives being touched through the ministry of DYVS. Isa sa mga encouraging testimonies po ay mula sa kay Mrs. Mercedes Nanit ng Buena Vista, Guimaras. Isa po siyang 77-year-old na retired teacher. Isa siyang faithful listeners or listener ng DYVS at ibinahagi niya na ang DYVS ay naging malaking bahagi ng kanyang spiritual growth through the years. Kapag naririnig namin ang mga ganitong testimonies, napapaalala sa amin na ang radio is more than just a medium of communication. It is a ministry. Kahit hindi namin personal na nakikita ang bawat listener, God is using every broadcast to encourage hearts, strengthen ng mga pananampalataya, and bring people closer to Him.
11: Alam ko na sa programa natin na babahagi natin yung mensahe ng Panginoon. 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
12: Sir Lucho, during emergencies po, yung radio, malaking tulong po talaga na medium. It becomes a lifeline. And by God's grace, DYVS has always taken that responsibility seriously. Sa mga panahon ng typhoons, power outages, Mount Canlaon situations, at iba pang crisis, we do our best to stay on air to give timely and accurate information para ang mga tao ay informed at guided, hindi nagpapanik. We coordinate po sa mga LGUs and disaster response teams to ensure that the information we share is verified and reliable. But aside from news and updates, we also provide encouragement and prayer support. Because during crisis, people don't just need information. We believe they also need hope. Kaya po, yung role po ng DYVS ay distinct. Distinct ito kasi we include po ng prayer in most of our programs, especially during emergencies. We pause to pray for safety, protection, and comfort for affected families, reminding listeners that they are not alone. At the end of the day, ang goal namin is to be a voice of calm, clarity, compassion, and hope in the middle of uncertainty. By God's grace, DYVS continues to serve as a trusted source of information and encouragement for the communities we serve.
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11: Siyempre, ang DYVS, as you serve in these different capacities and different members of our communities, how do you continue to expand your reach? 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
1: I'm so encouraged to hear that because 55 years ang DYVS today, no? 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And why does that mission remain relevant in today's media landscape?
0: Sir, for 55 years ng DYVS, yung clearest statement ng ating purpose po is this: by God's grace, DYVS exists to faithfully proclaim the gospel of Jesus Christ while serving communities with truth, compassion, and hope. 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This mission remains very relevant today because even if media platforms mag-continue po yung pagbabago, the needs of people remain the same. People are still searching for truth, hope, guidance, and meaning in the middle of a noisy and often confusing world. Kaya whether on traditional or digital platforms, the message does not change. By God's grace, DYVS continues to be the sweet voice of salvation, faithfully declaring that true hope and salvation are found in Jesus Christ, and that message will always remain relevant in every generation.
1: 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May we be reminded that this work continues with the same heart for people and the same purpose until all have heard. Thank you for joining us. This has been Kuya Lucho Castillo for the FEBC Report. Until next time, take care and God bless.
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4: Now, friends, we're back here today at verse 11. That's where we're going to put in. And we've come to a new section. But before I get into that, let me say that in that last section, Paul was stating the subject, and he did it in a very warm way, by the way. He stated that there was only one gospel, and to attempt to add to the gospel would be tantamount to giving another gospel, which would not be another gospel, because he makes it very clear that we are saved by faith plus nothing. That faith is actually not that which gives merit, but it is the means by which we lay hold of God's salvation in Christ, and it is Christ who saves us. Now, the gospel shuts out all works. It's to him that worketh not, but believeth on him that justifieth the ungodly. His faith is counted for righteousness, and that's not in Galatians, but Romans 4:5. Now, the real difficulty today is not that people should be good enough to be saved. A great many folks say that. A man just the other day said to me, "You know, McGee," said, "I want to become a Christian. I'm going to try to be a little better. And if I improve, I'm going to become a Christian." Well, I said, "If you improve, you'll never become a Christian. You'll be kidding yourself, because you're not going to improve. The thing is, therefore, not that problem. The problem is that people are not bad enough to be saved." And that's the reason church members that are unsaved are so hard to reach with the gospel, because they think they're good enough to be saved. And they're not good enough to be if they could only see themselves as they are. And the problem, therefore, is that we don't think we're bad enough to be saved. One man said to me, he's a neighbor, he said, "You know, I've listened to you on the radio," he said, "very frankly, what you say is good for the folk down on Skid Row, but," he says, "it's not for me." Well, you see, he's not bad enough to be saved. He just hopes he'll be good enough. Now, the only class that God's saving are ungodly. The Lord Jesus said he didn't come to call the righteous, but sinners. And the reason he said that was because there were none righteous, no, not one. And the law, therefore, must make us speechless before grace can begin. Then Paul put it again, not here, but in Romans 3:19. "We know that whatsoever the law saith, it saith to them that are under the law, that every mouth might be stopped and the whole world become guilty before God." The law is given to shut your mouth, friends. But it causes a lot of people to do a lot of yapping today about how good they are, and they keep the law. Now, the gospel of law and grace has no power. It has no growth. It has no victory. Now, they were not denying, the Judaizers in that day did not deny that Jesus died and rose again, even for sinners. What they denied was that that was adequate. They said that you have to keep the law plus that, plus trusting Christ. And when you mingle them, that's the thing that Paul is saying here, "Let anyone, even an angel from heaven, be a curse." Why? Because they perverted the gospel. They did not deny the facts of it. Now, by nature, the way we're all made, there's no exceptions to this, man responds to legalism. And the preachers are popular that give that. Now, I listened the other night on TV to a local preacher in Southern California on radio who put on, to my judgment, one of the finest programs from a technical standpoint, from a professional standpoint. And he even talked about Jesus coming into the world. He talked about him dying. He talked about him being raised. But he never said anywhere in there that those that he was speaking to were sinners, and that Jesus needed to die for them if they had to be saved and they had to trust him. No, I'll tell you what he talked about. He talked about commitment. Now, he said, all of you that want to commit your life to Christ. Well, friends, let's look at it. He doesn't want my old life. I haven't got anything to commit to him. He wants to do something through us today. Oh, if we could only learn. God's not even asking you to live the Christian life. You can't live it. He's asking that he might live it through you. And Galatians is going to say that. But first of all, you have to come to him as a sinner to be saved. And friends, I don't want to be ugly. But when I say that, my wife says, "Why is it when you always say you don't want to be ugly, you turn right around and you're ugly?" Well, I'm sorry if I'm ugly, but you know that our churches are filled today with people that are not saved. And you know why? They've never come to Christ as a Savior. Oh, they feel like they got something to commit to him. You haven't got anything to commit to him, friends. He wants to commit something to you. He died for you. And he's on the giving end. He said the gift of God is eternal life in Christ Jesus. And it's just as simple as this. Have you accepted it? Have you received it? That is the important thing. Now, by nature, man responds to legalism. And he doesn't need a savior. All he needs is a helper. That's all. My friend, we're going down for the third time. We need somebody to save us. Now, our conscience witnesses to the law. And legal conviction will lead to works. We tried to compensate for the fact that we're not doing enough and that we want to balance the budget and have on the plus side enough to be saved. Paul tried that. Paul had a whole lot on the plus side. But one day he came to Christ and he says, what was gained to me became loss. What was lost became gain. Now the Holy Spirit witnesses to grace today. And that's gospel conviction. And that leads to faith. Actually, the law denies the fall of man, and that's the position of Cain. Grace acknowledges the fall of man, and that was Abel in the offering that he brought to God. Now we come to a new section here, and it's personal. We had the introduction, the first 10 verses. Now, from verse 11 in chapter 1 through verse 14 in the second chapter, why we have the personal side. And this is the authority of the apostle and the glory of the gospel. We have, first of all, the experience of Paul in Arabia. And that's in the remainder of this first chapter here. And here you have the experience of Paul in Arabia after he'd been on the Damascus Road. And here you have the origin of the gospel, then the conversion of the man. Then in chapter 2, from verses 1 through 10, you have the experience of Paul with the apostles in Jerusalem. You have there the oneness of the gospel, and you have here the communication of the gospel. Now in chapter 2, verse 11 through 14, we have the experience of Paul in Antioch with Simon Peter, and there you see opposition to the gospel. And you see conviction concerning conduct there. Now we're going to look at this personal section. Let me begin here now with verse 11. Listen to Paul. He says, but I certify you, brethren, that the gospel which was preached of me is not after man. Now he's coming right back to what he's already said in the very first verse. He says, here I certify you, that is, I remind you, that after man, it should be according to man. I certify you, brethren, the gospel which was preached of me is not according to man. I didn't get it from them. Now, the Judaizers, you see, not only questioned Paul's message, but they questioned the man, that is, his apostleship. He was not one of the original 12, they said. He's a sort of a Johnny-come-lately. And they cast a shadow upon the validity of Paul's authority as an apostle. And so Paul is going to take up that little matter with them, by the way, and show them that his apostleship is an apostleship that rests very candidly upon the fact that he was called directly by revelation, and the revelation of Jesus Christ. Will you listen to him now, verse 12? For I neither received it of man, neither was I taught it. In other words, he didn't get it by going to school. He didn't get it by being ordained, having hands put on his head. He says, but it was by the revelation. And that word is the apokalypsis. That's the word used in the book of Revelation. The gospel is a revelation as much as the book of Revelation is a revelation. It was an unveiling to the apostle Paul here by the revelation of Jesus Christ. He didn't become an apostle by coming through Peter, James, and John, but he's an apostle directly by being called of the Lord Jesus Christ. He says, now ye have heard of my conversation and that heard of my conversation, and that means

but from Judaism. That is what he's saying here. And believe me, he was a staunch supporter of that. Now, will you notice what we have here is a statement he makes that is tremendous. Verse 15, but when it pleased God, this is according to the will of God now, who separated me from my mother's womb and called me by his grace to reveal his son in me that I might preach him among the heathen, that is Gentiles. Immediately I conferred not with flesh and blood. Listen to him. Neither went I up to Jerusalem to them which were apostles before me, but I went into Arabia and returned again unto Damascus. Now, Paul says, I never got the gospel from anyone else. I got the gospel directly from Jesus Christ. Many years ago, there was an old modernist, and that, I think, was a misnomer to call those fellows modernists. There was nothing modern about what they gave. It was all old heresy. But he wrote a book, I heard him lecture, and he told about Paul, and he gave Paul credit for being a great brain. I personally think he had the greatest mind of any man that's ever lived. And a great many scholars who are better acquainted with Paul than I am also make that statement. Paul the Apostle, he said, he was a brilliant student of the Mosaic system of Judaism. He was a brilliant student of Greek philosophy. And that Paul combined them and he came up with Christianity. Now, Paul says here that he didn't get it that way. He said that he got it another way, that he got it by direct revelation of Jesus Christ. Now, will you notice what he says here, verse 18? Then after 3 years, I went up to Jerusalem to see Peter and abode with him 15 days. And I suppose that was the record that we have in Acts 9, chapter 26 to 29. It means he spent less than 3 years in the desert. It's been interesting how God has trained his man. He trained, you will recall, Moses out in the desert. He put Abraham in a rather unique place also. It's been God's method to put his man out on the desert to train him. Elijah had that same type of experience. David was trained out in the outdoors and the caves of the earth, running from Saul. Finally, he cried out. He was hunted like a partridge. He said, it's open season on me all the time. And these men were trained of God. Now, the Lord used the same method with Paul. Sent him out there, and he was there less than 3 years. Now he said that he came to Jerusalem, he saw Peter, abode with him 15 days, but other of the apostles saw I none save James, the Lord's brother. Now, that's all the contact he had with them, he got nothing from them, as we shall see. Now the things, verse 20, which I write unto you, behold, before God, I lie not. Now will you listen very carefully? This liberal that I referred to, this old modernist, he said that Paul got his gospel by making a homogenized stew of Greek philosophy and the Mosaic system. Now, Paul says here he didn't, and Paul says that he doesn't lie. Now, somebody's lied. Paul said he didn't. Now, I'm too polite to call that modernist a liar, but Paul did. Paul says that you say I got this gospel any other place, he says, I want you to know I do not lie. That means the other man did, so I'll have to just leave it like that because I'd be too polite to say that he was a liar. Paul says it in a very nice way. Now, verse 21, afterwards I came into the regions of Syria and Cilicia, and I was unknown by face unto the churches of Judea which were in Christ, but they had heard only that he which persecuted us in times past now preacheth the faith which once he destroyed, and they glorified God in me. Now they were rather

reluctant in Jerusalem to accept the Apostle Paul. I think without Barnabas, he would probably have waited a long time before the church in Jerusalem would have received him, because he'd persecuted the church. And very candidly, these men knew what it was to be converted. They knew what it was, but to have an experience that was absolutely world-shaking, that would transform a man. But you know, they couldn't believe that this man, Saul of Tarsus, could have been converted. That just seemed to them an improbability. In fact, it was impossibility that he could never have been converted. And so what we have here, well, Paul outlines here for us in this section his first years after conversion. And I don't think, friends, these were the happiest years of his life. I think that he tells us something about the failure during that period in his own personal life. And that's in the 7th of Romans. We've looked at this before. And at that time, I suggested there were three periods in the life of the Apostle Paul. There was that period when he was a proud Pharisee, marvelous mind, an expert in the Mosaic law. And as many of his biographers have said, the world would have heard of Paul the Apostle if he'd never been an apostle. He'd even never been converted. He was an outstanding man. And I don't think there's any question about that, but he was a proud young Pharisee. He knew it all. He hated Christ. He hated the church. And he attempted to eliminate it, by the way, and he began this persecution. And then on the Damascus Road, he's knocked off a donkey down in the dust. This brilliant young Pharisee finds out that he doesn't know Jesus Christ, whom to know is life, and he became acquainted with him. And Paul immediately said, "Lord, what will you have me to do?" He thought he was dead. "I'm Jesus whom thou persecutest. And when you persecute my church, you persecute me." And so this man here says that he went through that period. And then after he had met Christ, there came the years in Arabia. There are these first years as he tempted to minister. And he said, "What I wanted to do, I didn't do it." And he cries out, "O wretched man that I am." Now, that's not an unsaved man that said that. That's Paul the Apostle, who is actually in the first stages here of conversion. He's just been converted just a few years. And then there came that wonderful, glorious period when he walked by the Spirit of God, as he'll tell us in this epistle here. And that was the time that he could live for God. And, oh, friends, that is the place that many of us need to come today. There are a lot of unhappy Christians today. They're saved, I think. Dwight L. Moody put it in his quaint way. He said, "Some people have just enough religion to be miserable." And I think that's the picture of a great many today. Now we come to this second period, actually in the experience of Paul here, and that's his experience with the apostles in Jerusalem. I do wish we had more on this particular period. And you'll find out the oneness now, because there's a real question that arises at this point. And I'm sure that it's already arisen in your mind, and the question is this. If Paul received the gospel apart from the other apostles who were with the Lord Jesus 3 years, who saw the resurrected Christ, and who had this experience with him, the question is this. Is Paul and the other apostles, are they preaching the same gospel? That's pretty important right now. Because if Paul is not, something is radically wrong. And so we see next time Paul's experience as he goes up actually to Jerusalem. And now for the first time he meets with them, and we'll see that Jerusalem approved Paul's gospel. Until next time, may God richly bless you, my beloved.

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If that drive were possible, it would be stunningly beautiful. From mountains to fertile fields to idyllic beaches, there are rock formations there called magotes that are exceedingly rare in the world. But today in Cuba, there's hardly enough gasoline available to transport food, let alone people. And the roads are in such disrepair, it's rare to travel more than 35 miles per hour, often much slower, just to avoid the potholes and get where you're going in one piece. Well, the world is full of beautiful places like this, where neglect and hardship have left scars. But Jesus makes a promise. He says, "Behold,

I am making all things new, and one day he will. Welcome to Haven Today. I'm David Wolin, sharing the great story that's all about Jesus. We're in a series called The Untold Stories of Cuba. Today, we're doing something a little different than we have the last few days. Danny Rojas, the voice of El Faro de Redención, will be joining me again. Together, we'll be opening God's Word to consider the model and example left for us in the story of the early church. And that is especially visible in the writings about and the writings of the Apostle Paul. Yes, he was the foremost evangelist in the Gentile world, and among the apostles, the most prolific in terms of his writing and theology. But if you're paying attention in Acts, 1st and 2nd Corinthians, and Romans, you'll notice a common thread. Paul wasn't only planting churches and preaching the gospel. He was on a mission to raise funds among the churches for a unique group of believers who were suffering greatly, facing poverty and hunger back in Jerusalem. There's something valuable and vital for us to glean, and we'll be sharing some of that today. But the reason for this, I do not want to miss. You probably already know from the news this year that Cuba isn't just struggling as usual. The situation has gone from bad to dire as the oil blockade has impacted electricity, water, and food. There is little of any of these for the average Cuban. But the surprising story is how the churches in Cuba, hundreds and hundreds of them, have taken upon themselves the burden of feeding the most vulnerable. And that's within the body of Christ and also their surrounding communities. Trouble is, there isn't much food for them to share. That's why, for Haven's Spanish language ministry, El Faro de Redención, this week we are raising funds in a special 50-50 campaign. And so we're calling this campaign Faith and Food for Cuba. And half of whatever is given will go toward food, the other half for continuing the ministry of the gospel on El Faro. This is our commitment in this highly ambitious campaign during this time of great crisis. So would you give us a call at 865-HAVEN, 865-HAVEN, or haventoday.org, haventoday.org. And now, starting us off, honestly, this song was in the back of my head throughout the morning as I was thinking about Cuba, so that's what we'll do today. Here's Keith and Kristen Getty with a chorus of children. It's a version of their compassion hymn.

0: This is Haven Today. I'm David Wolin, and back with me again, my brother and friend and colleague in ministry, Danny Rojas. Good to have you back.
1: Thanks, David.
0: We've been both talking about this really kind of like a through line through the New Testament, Pauline epistles in particular. There's this moment in Acts chapter 11 before Paul is even called Paul. He's Saul at this point. And there's a prophecy that's made where he is at the church in Antioch, and it's like it plants a seed for what it looks like to be faithful as an apostle, as an evangelist, as a preacher of the gospel, while also keeping in mind the need to be both hands and feet in the kingdom, as well as a faithful voice preaching the word. And this feels extremely relevant right now for us in our present time, because there is a connection between this moment, what's going on in Cuba, and even what we're doing this week on Haven, isn't there?
1: Absolutely. I think that's one of the things that was meaningful, you know, for us. And, you know, I mean, we can share this behind the scenes moment with our audience, David. But you and I were talking about, you know, what are we going to say? Because we're asking a lot. You know, this is a big ask this week. And we thought of this together. I feel like the Lord led us to these verses together. This is not to find a biblical justification, but really to see in Scripture that model for us, you know, that the church was caring for the church. The people that were maybe in a slightly better position were able to help those that were in a really bad position. And it was something led by the Spirit, and it was something that came out of the grace, you know, that God had given them to now be shared with those that were hurting. And we said, yeah, that's where we're at now, you know, both as a ministry and really as a nation. I mean, United States Christians, Canadian Christians can help Christians in Cuba that are going through perhaps the worst moment of their nation's history.
0: Yeah, and that is what we're hearing. A lot of people that have experienced Cuba for decades and decades and decades and have been through some really hard times are now saying, this is worse. It's never been worse than this. Mm-hmm. So let's dive into Scripture. I'm just going to set this passage up, read a few verses in Acts 11, and then we'll dive in. So here it is. There's some prophets that have come, some people Christians with prophetic gift coming down from Jerusalem to Antioch. It says, one of them, named Agabus, stood up and foretold by the Spirit that there would be a great famine over all the world. This took place in the days of Claudius. So the disciples determined everyone according to his ability to send relief to the brothers living in Judea. And they did so, sending it to the elders by the hand of Barnabas and Saul. So just a few observations, thoughts, things that stand out to you, Danny, coming out of that original passage there in Acts 11.
1: The first thing that stands out to me is that this is something that the Spirit leads them to do. Mm-hmm. I think that's important. That's important. I mean, we can feel sometimes that we're being clever or we're being very magnanimous or, you know, whatever. Mm-hmm. However we want to see ourselves and pat ourselves on the back for being generous. But this is the Spirit of God that moved them to give. And I really believe that it's something from the Lord, you know, that God has put in the hearts of not just this ministry, but many others. You know, mm-hmm. I mean, we're partnering with United Servants Abroad. You know, we heard Don Elmore on Monday, and it's something that comes from God. He moves us, and we do, you know, what the Lord calls us to do. That's our intention. That's our desire. And so I think that's an important thing to see in that text. It's the work of God. And God knows the times and the seasons. He knows what's happening. He rules over all. And so I believe, I hope I'm not overstating it, that God has determined that at such a time as this, you know, God calls us to do this thing now and to raise some support so we can send food to Cuba, to send rice to hungry people.
0: Yeah. Another thing about this passage that struck me was that it states a detail here. It says a great famine over all the world would be coming. And so it's not just like, hey, Christians in Antioch, things are going to be really bad in Jerusalem, so would you help them? They know it's going to affect them too, you know, and that to me feels like a corollary, but you know, for where we are right now today, because the world at large is struggling in a variety of ways. There are economic difficulties here at home. And yet it's when we look at what's going on in Cuba, we can see how much greater the acute need is there. And the reality is that God does amazing, miraculous things when the church stands together in unity. It's amazing how often it goes both directions, and ultimately he's the one who provides it all. But I think it's helpful also to see that it says all the disciples there were moved to be generous, even not knowing what their future might look like when this great famine would come. No, they were going to stand together right now and send this relief. And then one last detail, everyone according to his ability. And that's actually something that Paul continues to say, isn't it? He keeps saying that as we get into his epistles.
1: Yeah, absolutely. I think that this is something that's wonderful to think about, you know, that at this moment, you know, this offering is being prepared, or this gift is being prepared to send relief to the brothers in Judea by, as you said, people who themselves will be facing hardship in the future. But I think the thing to remember is that when one group is suffering, God has others who is able to take care of them. Mm-hmm. And so, you know, part of the giving is done believing that God will take care of us when the time comes. I think that's part of the beauty of it, right? Mm-hmm. You know, I think of, you know, Paul saying, "My God shall supply all your needs according to his riches in glory in Christ Jesus." You know, that is in all times. That's when things are good and when things are bad, God somehow finds a way, and he moves someone over there, you know, maybe doesn't even know you personally, to send something to you. And that's our God. That's how he mm-hmm. works. And he, mm-hmm. it's so cool.
0: Let's fast forward now. It's years later.
1: Yes.
0: He's Paul now, mm-hmm. And he's out on his missionary journeys. And this theme has continued. He and Barnabas together brought that initial gift to the church in Jerusalem. But Paul has continued to keep the poor of Jerusalem in mind as he's continued to travel around. And there was a lot of severe persecution there for the church. It would seem that from everything that we can glean, that the church in Jerusalem in particular was suffering in a way, especially during this season, that was acute compared to the rest of the Gentile world. And there was a desire both from him, but also from all of these different Gentile churches, many of them that Paul had planted. All of them sort of moved with the same heart, that we want to support and be part of sending relief and standing with our brothers and sisters there through very material and practical means. And, you know, this is the days before any kind of electronic giving. I mean, Paul is having to do this manually. He's sending letters, he's going on foot, he's sending couriers, but it's amazing how often these show up. And as you're reading some of these familiar books, like 1st and 2nd Corinthians or Romans or Galatians, mm-hmm. you see some of these references pop up, and it almost seems like background noise. You're kind of looking for other points that Paul's making, but it's actually amazing if you stop and look at it and say, and especially 2nd Corinthians, all of chapter 8 and all of chapter 9 are having to do with this gift that the Corinthian church had promised to make, but yet had not yet followed through in making. So let me just set this up. Now we're in 2 Corinthians chapter 8, and Paul is writing to the church in Corinth. He's not in Corinth. He's actually in Macedonia and among the churches there. And this is a fascinating thing, because the Corinthian church has not yet made their promised gift. And the church in Corinth, we know, is extremely wealthy. This is a very affluent church, very different from where he is in Macedonia. There, he says in verse 2, he describes the state of the Macedonian churches as in a severe test of affliction and yet with an abundance of joy. And he says, and their extreme poverty have overflowed in a wealth of generosity in on their part, for they gave according to their means, as I can testify, and beyond their means of their own accord.
1: Yes.
0: So the Macedonian church was not going to be kept out of the blessing and grace of being part of this giving to the needs of the saints in Jerusalem. And like, what a contrast moment. I mean, Paul's kind of saying to the Corinthian church, you need to take this seriously, that the rest of the church is jumping in on this. Don't miss out on this blessing.
1: Yeah, well, and I like the language that Paul uses to describe where this came from. And it's in verse 1. He calls it the grace of God that has been granted to the churches of Macedonia. Mm-hmm. Not just the opportunity to give, but the very joy that overflows to produce this kind of offering from Macedonia comes from God's grace operating in their hearts. You know, Paul is careful to say, yeah, they did it, but God did it. Mm-hmm. That's such an important thing to see. The source of it is God. And, you know, I think I would want to say that to anyone. Hey, if God is the one that's moving you to do this, do it. Don't do it mm-hmm. because, you know, you think it would be a noble thing to do, even though it is.
0: Yeah.
1: You know, let it come from God. It's the grace of God that was granted to those churches. And it is his favor. It is his guidance. It's his spirit at work in our hearts that produces the giving. Mm-hmm.
0: And, you know, I think on this point, too, just speaking in the here and now to ourselves and to our listeners, I think there's a need and a wisdom to looking at your own life with fresh eyes and seeing how God has equipped you, just in terms of your own finances and what he's doing in your life. So Marcy and I, she's a women's ministries director at our church. She sometimes gets invited to speak places. Sometimes I do. Sometimes we have little honorariums and things that are coming in, and we've looked at that and said, this is an opportunity that we have for giving. What would God have us do with that? You know, so what does that look like for in each of our lives, for things that maybe are even outside the norm that God has given to us or granted to us to steward? What does it look like to think of that with kingdom eyes, EYES, on the things that God has granted to us to steward? This is the question for the church in Corinth, and getting a little farther down into 2 Corinthians 8 and saying it's time now to finish doing it as well. He says, so that your readiness in desiring it may be matched by your completing it out of what you have. For if the readiness is there, it is acceptable according to what a person has, not according to what he does not have. He gets into some of the rationale here, just acknowledging the facts of the amazing provision and really wealth of this church. He says, your abundance at the present time should supply their need, so that their abundance may supply your need, that there may be fairness. So there's an awareness that there's a lot of reciprocity within the kingdom. We stand together as brothers and sisters in Christ. That's the norm, not the exception.
1: Yeah, and I think that's something that I want to grasp that in my heart. You know, I really want to understand it biblically and spiritually, that we think of us as, when I say us, I mean like me in my circle. Like, I got to take care of my family. I got to take care of the people closest to me. And the Bible teaches me that I have brothers and sisters all over the world, and that they are true family. They're not just those strangers over there that also believe in Jesus. It's their true family. In Christ, those are our brothers and sisters. And Paul is calling them to this, you know, to care for them the way that Christ has cared for them, out of grace, out of love, with riches that come from him. I think of those words that Paul gives. I think it's in verse 8, if you don't mind me sharing it here.
0: No.
1: He tells them, hey, I don't say this as a command, but I am, by mentioning the eagerness of others, testing the genuineness of your love. That's hard. Like, I don't want to be the one saying that, you know, so we're going to let Paul say it. Paul saying this is testing the genuineness of our love. And then verse 9, he says, for you know the generous act of our Lord Jesus Christ, that though he was rich, yet for your sakes he became poor, so that by his poverty you might become rich.
0: Yeah.
1: You know, that's what it's all about. Me, you know, having received something from the Lord, I've received something from the Lord. I need to remember that the people around me are my family, and I need to care for them. And it's not a commandment. It's something that we do out of love, out of gratitude, and awareness of the need.
0: Mm-hmm. Both toward the Lord Jesus and then His beloved. You know, we love those Christ loves. He loves his church. Christians need to love the church, not just locally, but globally. And that's one of the things that we have a joy of being part of in El Faro. So I want to, with the time we have left, just jump forward now. We'll jump to a different book. And this is just a short passage, but this is Paul's letter to the Romans. This is fascinating. So we're kind of hopscotching between these different points in his journey. At this juncture now, writing Romans, he's on his way Jerusalem. So now at this point, he's collected the gifts from all of these different churches. He has what the Macedonian churches has given. He's come through. It's not definitive, but it's almost certain that based on the way this is phrased, that he's now collected from a gift from the Corinthian believers, and now he's on his way to Jerusalem. So I'll read this from Romans 15, starting in verse 25. Yeah, he says, at present, however, I am going to Jerusalem, bringing aid to the saints. For Macedonia, that's where he was writing for the Second Corinthians. He says, for Macedonia and Achaia, and Corinth was in Achaia. He says, these churches have been pleased to make some contribution for the poor among the saints at Jerusalem. And so he was on his way to Jerusalem to go and give that. And we can kind of trace that through as we read through the narrative in the book of Acts. But the point is, there also is incumbent upon those who have the stewardship to take what's been given and actually follow through and do with it what they said they were going to do. And in this case with Paul, he's sort of reporting back to us that he in fact is doing this and will do it. And we read in Acts that he did do this. And this is one of the things that I value so much, Danny, about the ministry that we get to have in Cuba, because we don't just say we're going to do something. We go and do it, and you mentioned this earlier. You and I are going to be in Cuba in a few weeks, and part of the point of that, you're going to be leading a conference, but we also are going to go, and we'll take some video and record some programs there too. We want to see this happening. We want to see the rice being distributed and document this, and then communicate that back to all who have been part of this, that this is indeed taking place as promised, as committed.
1: Yeah, and that's how we encourage one another, isn't it? We encourage one another by doing it and then testifying to it. And there's no boasting in it. By the way, you know, whatever we take to Cuba, whether it's rice that's shipped or the gospel, you know, proclaimed through Alfaro or in the conferences, we're only able to do it because people get behind it, because you know, people in the U.S., people in Canada say, hey, we believe in what you're doing and we want to help, you know, so it's all of us together. So yeah, we are going to be, you know, the hands and feet, you know, doing the work, but all of us, you know, are able to say, you know, as a body of Christ, as people that love the Lord and love our neighbor, you know, we have done this, and so we'll tell the story as well.
0: Amen. So we have the precedent in Scripture. We serve the same Lord Jesus who is so generous with us for our sakes. Though he was rich, he became poor. And so likewise today, we stand in a long line of faithful brothers and sisters before us who have given each according to his ability. And that's what we're doing right now in faith and food for Cuba. Danny Rojas, thanks so much for opening the word with us today. This was a rich time. I'm grateful.
1: Thank you. Thank you. It was a pleasure.
0: This is Haven Today. I'm David Wolin. The need is urgent, but the impact will come quickly because the turnaround is fast. 865-HAVEN is the number to call. 865-HAVEN. You can also do that online at haventoday.org, haventoday.org. I'm David Wolin. Won't you come back again next time? We'll be keeping it all about Jesus. It's the great story here on Haven Today.
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0: is then you allow the offense to take residence in your heart, and at some point, there is no room that is left. That is when bitterness takes place, hindi ba?
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2: Happy Bahay! Happy Buhay! Mag-asawang patnubay sa mag-asaway gabay!